0: Derek Prince.
1: Yesterday I explained that there is only one basis on which God will enter into a permanent relationship with man, a covenant based upon a sacrifice. Simply stated, relationship with God must be based on a covenant, and a covenant must be based on a sacrifice. Today I'm going to speak about the covenant that God made with Abraham in Genesis chapter 15. This is a most beautiful and detailed picture of how God enters into covenant with man. I'll commence by reading verses 6 through 18 of this chapter. Then he, that's Abraham, believed in the Lord, and he reckoned it to him as righteousness. And the Lord said to him, I am the Lord who brought you out of Ur of the Chaldeans to give you this land to possess it. And Abraham said, O Lord God, how may I know that I shall possess it? So the Lord said to him, Bring me a three-year-old heifer, and a three-year-old female goat, and a three-year-old ram, and a turtle dove, and a young pigeon. Then Abraham brought all these to him, and cut them in two, and laid each half opposite the other. But he did not cut the birds. And the birds of prey came down upon the carcasses, and Abraham drove them away. Now when the sun was going down, a deep sleep fell upon Abraham. And behold, terror and great darkness fell upon him. And God said to Abraham, Know for certain that your descendants will be strangers in a land that is not theirs, where they will be enslaved and oppressed 400 years. But I will also judge that nation whom they will serve, and afterward they will come out with many possessions. And as for you, you shall go to your fathers in peace. You shall be buried at a good old age. Then in the fourth generation they shall return here, for the iniquity of the Amorites is not yet complete. And it came about when the sun had set that it was very dark, and behold, there appeared a smoking oven and a flaming torch which passed between these pieces. On that day the Lord made a covenant with Abraham, saying, To your descendants I have given this land. That's a very unusual description, something that's, I suppose, almost limited to the Bible, of how God enters into a relationship with man. It's based on covenant. The covenant requires the sacrifice. Let me just point out a few things about that passage. It started when Abraham said, How may I know? How may I know, God, that you'll fulfill your promise to me? And God's answer was, He made a covenant. We need to understand this, that the final commitment of God to do whatever He has promised is in a covenant. Once God has made a covenant, there is nothing more He can do to commit Himself. Covenant is final commitment. Then we need to consider what was done with those sacrifices. Abraham had to kill the animals, cut their bodies in two, and then he walked between the pieces of the sacrifices. And yet more remarkable, God Himself, in the person of that flaming torch, came down from heaven, and He too, in His turn, passed between the pieces of the sacrifice. So the covenant was made, or as they say in Hebrew, the covenant was cut, when the two parties to it passed between the pieces of the sacrifice. What does that mean? The sacrifice represented the death of each party. As each one passed through the sacrifice, he was saying, in effect, that's my death. At this point, I lay down my life. Now that I'm in covenant, I no longer live for myself. I live for the one with whom I've entered into covenant. Yesterday, we pointed out the Epistle to Hebrews says a covenant is not valid while men remain alive. It takes death to make the covenant valid. Then just think of that smoking oven and that flaming torch. What a darkness came over Abraham at that moment. Not merely the darkness of night, but the darkness of the smoke from the oven. But in the midst of that darkness, there was just one thing that brought light, that flaming torch. That flaming torch reminds us of the seven lamps of fire before the throne that John saw in Revelation chapter 4. It's God in the person of the Holy Spirit So God himself came down and passed between those pieces. Doesn't it amaze you that God would go to such lengths and be so definite and so specific and in a certain sense so down to earth to enter into a personal relationship with a man? What was the meaning of that sacrifice, that passing between the pieces? What was God saying to Abraham? What was Abraham saying to God? The truth is that each at that point renounced his life in favor of the other. Each said, from now on, my life has not the primary call on me. Your life is more important than mine. I'm going to live for you. I renounce my own life to do so. Let's look back again for a moment over the description of the Lord and Abraham entering into covenant. I want to draw some lessons from it, lessons that concern you and me just as much in our relationship with God today. First of all, our total spiritual experience includes times of darkness. Christianity is not a religion that just works in fair weather and when things are going well and everything seems right. Christianity is a religion for all seasons. Abraham was not backslidden, nor was he a weak or an immature believer. He was a strong, committed follower of the Lord, and yet he went through his time of darkness. And there will come, nearly always in the life of every committed believer, a time of darkness. If you're in such a time just now, I want to speak a word of encouragement to you. Don't assume that you failed God or you're backslidden or that God has failed you. God can trust you in that darkness. Maybe if you were a younger or a less mature believer, God couldn't trust you. So bear in mind that darkness is part of our total Christian experience, but there is that in Christianity which will take us through the darkness in victory. Secondly, that oven speaks of suffering. It speaks of God's purifying fire. Many places in the scripture, an oven or a furnace is a type of intense suffering. For instance, God said to Israel in Isaiah 48:10, "Behold, I have refined you, but not as silver. I have tested you in the furnace of affliction." You say, "God, why do I have to be in this furnace?" God says, "Because the furnace does things for you that nothing else will ever do." In Malachi, God promised the descendants of Levi, his priests, that he would refine them as silver is refined and as gold is refined. And when God wants to bring forth a priest, he has to put him through the refining furnace of affliction. And so Abraham, too, had to have that experience of the oven. The oven, in a sense, was a preview of the affliction of his people that was going to follow in Egypt. But somehow it seems to me that God permitted Abraham a preview, just a foretaste, because where the children were to go, the father had to understand something of what they were to pass through. So bear in mind that the furnace of affliction doesn't mean you're out of the will of God. It means that affliction is doing something for you, refining you and purifying you in a way that nothing else will ever do. Let me give you that beautiful word that God gave to Israel just once more. "Behold, I have refined you, but not as silver. I have tested you in the furnace of affliction." The King James Version says, "I've chosen you in the furnace of affliction." How you react in that furnace is going to determine how God will deal with you. And then the third and the final lesson is this, that in the midst of that darkness, that flaming torch, which was the supernatural presence of God, cast light only on one thing, the emblems of the sacrifice, which were the basis of the covenant. In other words, in times of great darkness, it may happen that God will illuminate nothing for you. He won't let you know why you're there or what's going to happen next, but he'll illuminate just one thing for you, the sacrifice, which is the emblem of the covenant. Because God wants you to come to the place in your experience where you know that when he made a covenant, he committed himself, that there is nothing more that God can do to commit himself than to make that covenant. I'm reminded of the words of Paul in Romans 8:32. "He that did not spare his own son, but delivered him up for us all, how will he not also with him freely give us all things? That's the final sacrifice. It's the death of God's Son, Jesus Christ, on the cross for our sins. And if you can see nothing else, if there's darkness all around you, as long as you can see that sacrifice, that Jesus died, then you know that God is on your side. Paul says just a little later in Romans 8, if God be for us, who can be against us? That's a good question. How can you know that God is for you? You can know it this way, by making the same commitment to God that God has made to you. And on that commitment, God will receive you into covenant relationship with himself.
0: Gods woord vraagt om een antwoord. Neem een moment om stil te worden, te bidden en te reageren op wat je hebt gehoord.

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1: Out of the depths I cry to you. 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
1: 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I just had my first son. Marriage is amazing.

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And I've held on to this for about 4 years. I wrote this song with a guy you guys might know by the name of Mr. Ben Fuller. And you guys better cheer for him. He's standing right over here somewhere. Come on. It seemed like every time I would go into a songwriter or to work on a record or anything like that in town, a few years back, I was hearing his name and everybody kept saying, "Do you know Ben Fuller?" And I said, "No, I don't." And I had a friend say, "Well, I think you guys should meet. I think you guys would get along. Y'all got a very similar story." So I went home that night and I looked Ben up on Instagram and I saw a video that he had posted that day. And he was just talking about how God can sometimes use the long way home in our lives. And that particular day, he decided he would take the scenic route to his house. And on his way home, he stopped at this gas station and he came across this guy that was down on his luck. And Ben started talking to the guy and found out he didn't know anything about Jesus. And so he started sharing the gospel with this guy. And he gave this guy a Bible and I think he kind of helped him out. But Ben was on his way and it was just kind of this thing that, like, you know, had Ben never gone that way, this guy might have never found the Lord, you know. And he was talking about how in our own lives, in mine especially, in Ben's, you know, we took a really scenic route home. Like, we took a long way to get there. But what I'll say is, when I got home, he was standing there with his arms wide open waiting on me. And he does that for each and every one of us. I believe he wants each and every one of us to come to him and to know him. And so I sent this song idea to Ben, and I wrote a bunch of lyrics down and I sent it to him in an Instagram message. I said, "I know you don't know me, but I wrote this song, kind of got this idea going, and I would love to finish it with you. What do you think?" And a few weeks later, we were able to get together and we started writing on this song called The Long Way Home. And as we started writing the song, it changed. And the verse said, "Will you wait for me if I'm taking the long way home? Stuck on the same old dead end road. I want to leave the life I know, but when I just can't wait, will you wait for me? When I can't let go, will you wait for me?" He waits for us, guys. He loves us. He wants us to come home. Guys, give it up for Mr. Ben Fuller. He's going to help us out on this next one.

0: Hello?
1: Really? 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I just had my first son. Marriage is amazing. Holy smoke is sold out. I'm gonna praise God regardless, to tell you the truth. I got way too many reasons to praise God.

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2: Today I'm going to begin a series talking about the baptism of the Holy Spirit. And I've got a brand, well, this isn't a brand new book, but it is a free book that I'm going to offer to any person who would like this. This is a combination of a teaching on what true salvation is. That's the first part, the new you. And then the Holy Spirit is talking about the baptism of the Holy Spirit and specifically the gifts of the Holy Spirit. And I'm just going to spend this 1 week teaching on this. But I tell you, this is so important. And there are a lot of people who have become aware that they need salvation. They have prayed and they've asked Jesus to forgive them of their sins. They get saved, but then they get stuck. And you know, that's where I was for a long period of time. I was born again when I was 8 years old. I mean, the very first time that I remember God nailing me over a sin that I had done, I repented and I got born again at home. My dad led me to the Lord. And I mean, I was truly saved because the very next day I went to school and my friends could tell that I was different. And they said, "What happened to you?" And I said, "I got born again. I got saved." And I remember my friends making fun of me in the third grade for saying that I was saved. And I mean, it was a genuine change in my life. But I wasn't taught about the baptism of the Holy Spirit. And because of it, I was saved and stuck. And basically, I believed I was born again. If I would have died, I'd have gone to heaven. But I didn't have any power to live the Christian life. And I believe that this is where a lot of Christians are. It's important to be born again. It's essential to be born again. You have to make Jesus your Lord. And I'm not minimizing that any at all. But there is much more to being saved than only getting an insurance policy and a get out of hell free card. There's more to it than that. In between the time when you get born again and when we die to go to be with the Lord or He comes back and gets us, there is a lot of living to be done. And I guarantee you, just because you get saved, because you've made Jesus your Lord, does not mean that the devil is going to leave you alone. It's actually just the opposite. Now, if you make Jesus your Lord, if you truly receive salvation and experience being saved from your sins, you just have a big target drawn on you. Satan is going to come and try and mess with your life and make you so ineffective as a witness that it will hinder other people from coming to the Lord through you. He will fight you. In some ways, you will have even more problems than when before you got born again. Of course, now the difference is that God has the answer and you can triumph in every single thing. You can overcome every obstacle that the devil puts in your way. But I'm just saying that Satan is going to oppose you. And unless you learn how to draw on the supernatural power of the Holy Spirit, you won't win in this battle. You need the supernatural power of God. The Christian life isn't just difficult or hard. It's impossible. It's impossible for you in the natural, just in your own strength, to turn the other cheek when somebody smites you on one cheek. Jesus said, turn the other cheek. When people revile you, you're supposed to bless them and to pray for them. That is supernatural. That is not human. In your own human ability, you just cannot live the Christian life. The Christian life isn't difficult. It's not hard. It's impossible for you in yourself. And the good news is God didn't leave you by yourself. There's so much on this, and I'm only going to devote 1 week worth of teaching on television to this, but there is so much. The 14th, 15th, and 16th chapter of the book of John is Jesus speaking to His disciples the night before His crucifixion. And He's speaking to them and preparing them and telling them what they need to do to be able to overcome all of the opposition that's going to come their way. And there are like 5 or 6 different times in those 3 chapters that He talked to them about the power of the Holy Spirit, that I am not going to leave you comfortless. I'm going to send the Holy Spirit to you and He will empower you. He will show you things to come. John 16:13, that He will bring things to your remembrance. John 14:26, and on and on it goes.

0: goes. And all of these things, he prepared them and told them about the Holy Spirit coming. And then on the day of Pentecost, after the resurrection of Jesus and after the disciples were born again, the Holy Spirit came on the day of Pentecost. And these men who had been under the ministry of Jesus for 3.5 years, they had witnessed all of these things, and yet they were disciples. I mean, it was just like, he told them in the 14th chapter, he says, "Where I go, you know, and the way you know." And Thomas said unto him, "Lord, we don't know where you're going. How can we know the way?" 3.5 years sitting under his ministry, and they didn't have a clue what he was talking about. They didn't have a clue. That's the reason they were called disciples. I mean, these guys were dull. Did you know that when he was crucified, the scribes and the Pharisees remembered his prophecy that he would be raised from the dead? So they went to the Romans and they told the Romans that we need some guards to guard the tomb because this man has said that he would rise from the dead and his disciples could come get the body and take it away and then tell people he's raised from the dead and it would make it even worse. So the Romans gave 16 soldiers to guard the tomb. The Pharisees remembered his prophecies, but did you know his own disciples didn't remember that he had prophesied he was going to raise from the dead? When on the resurrection day, the angels told him, he says, "Don't you remember what he told you?" And they had to remind them. They were shocked. I mean, these guys just, you know, made mistake after mistake after mistake. But once the baptism of the Holy Spirit came, Acts chapter 2, they were instantly transformed. Peter preached a message in Acts chapter 2 that saw 3,000 people born again. He was able to go back to Old Testament prophecies to verify that Jesus was the Christ. He quoted David and showed that David wasn't talking about himself. David had died. He was talking about the Messiah, that his body wouldn't see corruption, that he would be resurrected. And I mean, these men were just totally transformed. They had run. Peter had denied that he even knew the Lord 3 times, and yet now all of a sudden he was bold when he was brought before the scribes and the Pharisees. He stood there boldly and he says, "You judge yourself which is right. Should we obey God or you?" And it says they took knowledge of them that they had been with Jesus. These guys were literally transformed through the baptism of the Holy Spirit. And I know that there's people watching this program that you have come to a place that you've acknowledged that Jesus died for the forgiveness of your sins. And so you've received that forgiveness. You are saved. If you were to die right this moment, you would go to be with the Lord. But you don't have this boldness. You don't have this confidence. You don't have power on the inside of you the way that it's talking about. Let me show you what Jesus said to his disciples. These are some of his very last words before he was ascended into heaven. He told his disciples this in Acts chapter 1, verse 4. It says, "And being assembled together with them, commanded them that they should not depart from Jerusalem, but wait for the promise of the Father, which saith he, 'Ye have heard of me.'" So this wasn't a suggestion. This isn't just, you know, would make your life better. This is the best way to live the Christian life. No, it's a command. He commanded his disciples to not depart from Jerusalem, but wait for the promise of the Father, which saith he, "Ye have heard of me, for John truly baptized with water, but you shall be baptized with the Holy Ghost not many days hence." When they therefore were come together, they asked of him, saying, "Lord, wilt thou at this time restore again the kingdom to Israel?" And he said unto them, "It is not for you to know the times or the seasons which the Father hath put in his own power, but you shall receive power after that the Holy Ghost is come upon you, and you shall be witnesses unto me, both in Jerusalem and in all Judea and in Samaria and unto the uttermost parts of the earth." So he was speaking to his disciples, and he told them to wait and not go anywhere or do anything until they received this baptism of the Holy Spirit, where the Holy Spirit came upon them. Now remember that Jesus had just been raised from the dead. For 40 days he had walked on this earth and he had instructed them. They had the greatest news in the history of the world. that the Messiah had come. He had died for our sins. He was now resurrected and he was going back into heaven. This is the greatest news. And Jesus said, don't go anywhere. Don't tell anybody until you receive power to become a witness. Now that's amazing. And you know, the problem that we have in the church today is that we have a lot of people who have had an experience with the Lord to the degree that they're born again. And if they were to die, they would go to heaven. They do have a relationship with God, but they have not been empowered by the Holy Spirit to be a witness. And I could spend weeks verifying that, but it is absolutely true. There are people that are going out and saying some of the right things, but they're saying it in their own strength and in their own power. They have not received this power of the Holy Spirit. Jesus said, you wait until you have the baptism of the Holy Spirit come upon you, and then you will be my witnesses. If this was true for the apostles that had spent 3.5 years with Jesus, that had heard teaching like we have never heard ourselves, if they had seen Jesus and all of these things, and yet he says, don't do anything until the Holy Spirit empowers you. If that was true of them, then I guarantee you it should be true today. And yet I would dare to say that the majority of ministers who are out representing God and telling the Word of God are not filled with the power of the Holy Spirit. And then even some who have received the baptism and have this infilling, they are not controlled by the Holy Spirit. And they're ministering under their own strength and power. And that's the reason that it's just sounding brass and tinkling cymbals and it's not releasing the power of God. We have a lot of people today that are out trying to do the right thing in their own strength and in their own power, and that is not good. Let me give you an example. In the very beginning of Jesus' ministry over here in John chapter 2, Jesus went to Jerusalem the first time after he had been baptized by John the Baptist and the Holy Spirit had descended upon him, and he ministered into Jerusalem. And it says in John chapter 2, verse 23, now when he was in Jerusalem at the Passover in the feast day, many believed in his name when they saw the miracles which he did. But Jesus did not commit himself unto them because he knew all men and needed not that any should testify of man, for he knew what was in him. Now think about this. Jesus came to this earth to draw men unto God and to become the sacrifice and to proclaim himself as the atonement for our sins. And he wanted people to believe on him. So this is his very first time after he began his public ministry in Jerusalem. People saw the miracles and they believed on him. But Jesus did not commit himself unto them because he needed not that any man should testify of man. He knew what was in him. This is just another way of saying that Jesus knew our fallen nature, our carnal self, and if we aren't empowered by the Holy Spirit, there is nobody that is adequate to represent him. We can't do it in our own strength and in our own power. We need the Holy Spirit to take our words and to empower them. You know, it says in Jeremiah chapter 5, verse 14, the Lord was speaking to Jeremiah and he said, because you speak this word, I will make my word in your mouth fire, and the people would, and it shall devour them. You've got to have the words empowered and anointed by the Holy Spirit. And there are so many people that they may even be speaking truth, but they are speaking it in themselves. Jesus would not commit himself to these people. Now, Jesus wanted people to believe on him and to accept him as a Messiah. There's many times that he showed that. And yet, here were people who believed on him. Did you know, if it would have been a modern day evangelist and you had people believe the message, man, you would have equipped them with tracts. You would have sent them out. You would have had them evangelize the city. And yet, Jesus did just the opposite. He would not commit himself unto them because he didn't want people ministering out of their own ability, out of their own self. You must be empowered by the Holy Spirit. And And I'm speaking primarily to ministers right now. To represent God properly, we need God to anoint us. But this is true on the individual level, just for us to live the Christian life, to witness to our family, to witness to the people around us. We need the power of the Holy Spirit. And Jesus said to his disciples, don't go anywhere, don't tell anybody until you receive the power from on high, this power of the Holy Ghost to enable you to be a witness. And how did that happen? 10 days later, in Acts chapter 2, verse 1, it says, and when the day of Pentecost was fully come, they were all with one accord in one place. And suddenly there came a sound from heaven as of a rushing mighty wind, and it filled all the house where they were sitting. And there appeared unto them cloven tongues like as of fire, and it sat upon each of them, and they were all filled with the Holy Ghost and began to speak with other tongues as the Spirit gave them utterance. And man, this got noised abroad. They went into the temple area, and thousands of people showed up, and they were asking, what's happening? Some of the people thought the people were drunk, but there were different nations there, and they heard them preaching the gospel, not in the language that these people knew, but they were speaking a language they had never known before. It was not out of their head, it was out of their heart, and they were speaking the hidden wisdom of God to all of these different nations in their own languages. Man, it was miraculous, and it drew people, and then Peter stood up and began to explain what happened, that this wasn't the people who were drunk, but instead, it was the filling of the Holy Spirit, that these were the gifts of the Holy Spirit, and because of this demonstration of the power of God, 3,000 people got saved that day. And then just a few weeks later, 5,000 people got born again. And the church was birthed with this supernatural power of the Holy Spirit. And the rest of the book of Acts, you can go through all of these things and all of the people who received the message and got born again, every single one of them received the baptism of the Holy Spirit. Today, we see the church basically preaching salvation only, forgiveness of sins only. And again, that's important. And I am not saying that we shouldn't preach that, but we should not only preach that. We ought to be telling them the same thing that Jesus told the disciples, that you need the baptism of the Holy Spirit. You need power from on high to be able to live. And we need to be living people, leading people not only into making Jesus their Savior and receiving salvation, but we need to lead people into receiving this second experience where the power of God comes upon you and you are empowered. And there's many things that happen, but you have access to gifts of the Holy Spirit, such as speaking in tongues, such as prophecy, such as healing, miracles, casting out of devils, discerning of spirits, all of the gifts of the Spirit. We need to be equipped with this whole power. And I know that there's going to be some people who will say, so you're saying that you've got to have the Holy Spirit to be born again? No, I'm not saying that. I'm saying you can be born again and not have this baptism of the Holy Spirit, and you can still go to heaven. And you can even get there quicker if you don't have the baptism of the Holy Spirit, because you aren't going to have this power that Jesus talked about. And therefore, you'll die early of some sickness or disease. And yes, you can still go to heaven without the Holy Spirit, but why would you want to? Why would you want to live in this life without the power of the Holy Spirit that enables you to overcome and gives you supernatural understanding and ability and shows you the future and on and on? The baptism of the Holy Spirit is not for heaven. It's for this earth. And I guarantee you, you need this baptism of the Holy Spirit. And the good news is, it's available to you. This is not something that passed away with the apostles. I was raised in a church that taught only the forgiveness of sins. And once you got saved, you were saved and stuck. And then we used to sit around and sing, when we all get to heaven, what a day that will be. Further along, we'll know all about it. And all of our victory was all relegated to heaven. The only thing that could happen now is that you could be born again, and if you would appreciate it properly, then you could have joy because you knew that if worst case happened, you'd go to heaven. And that's good. If that's all there was to salvation, I'd preach that because that's more than we deserve. But the Bible teaches us that no, we haven't only been forgiven of our sins and prepared for heaven, but we've been empowered to be a witness and to experience abundant life right here in this life. But it's not going to happen on your own. You need the baptism of the Holy Spirit. You need this power that Jesus talked about. You shall receive power. After that, the Holy Ghost is come upon you, and you shall be witnesses unto me. You need this. I was born again when I was 8 years old, but I was 18 years old when I received the baptism of the Holy Spirit. And my life changed more outwardly when I received the baptism of the Holy Spirit than it did when I received salvation. Now, I'm not saying that salvation isn't as important. Salvation is, in one sense, the most important because that's the front door. That's the entrance. Everything else is dependent upon you being born again and having a relationship with God. So I'm not saying that being saved, being baptized in the body of Christ is not important, but I'm saying that's not all there is. My own personal experience, I was saved 10 years before I received the power of the Holy Spirit. But when I received the baptism of the Holy Spirit, March the 23rd, 1968, my life changed more outwardly through that than it did through the forgiveness of sins. Now, inwardly, when I got saved and forgiven of my sins, I was completely brand new and changed on the inside, but I didn't have any power to manifest it in my life. When I received the baptism of the Holy Spirit and spoke in tongues, my life just, it's like the afterburners kicked on. Revelation knowledge came unto me. God started speaking to me. My relationship with God increased 1,000-fold. And I can truthfully say that any good thing that's ever happened in my life, the baptism of the Holy Spirit was absolutely a part of it. And if you have not had a separate experience from just forgiveness of sins, if you haven't had a separate time where the power of the Holy Spirit came upon you, then you are missing this baptism of the Holy Spirit. Now, I've got a lot more to share on this, and I'm going to be talking about it all week. I haven't got time to tell you everything I know, but today I've been just trying to show you that you need this power in your life. Being saved and forgiven is absolutely essential, and it's wonderful, but you need power. You need power, and that's what the baptism of the Holy Spirit's about. I've got this book entitled The New You and the Holy Spirit, and it will explain everything that I've talked about, and this is my free gift to you. I have put out maybe hundreds of thousands of these to many people, and I have seen lots of people's lives change. This is a gift. We also have a package where you can get study guides and all kinds of other things. Our announcer will give that to you, but this is my free offer to anyone today who would call. Of course, it does cost us money to do this. If you could help us, we appreciate it. But I'll send this book to you as my gift today. Listen to our announcer, and then please call or write today and join me again tomorrow for the Gospel Truth.
1: Bedankt voor het luisteren naar Gospel Truth met Andrew Womack op God Radio. Aangeraakt door dit onderwijs? Deel met ons via andrewwomack.nl. 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Meer info op andrewwomack.nl. 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Op onze Bijbelschool kan je kiezen uit diverse onderwijsstromen. 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

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Teach us how to do it, Lord. We want to pray according to your will, according to your leading, according to your design.

upon thousands, oh God, that have yet to hear the word of the Lord, the good news that salvation may be theirs through Jesus.

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Give us your heart. Give us a heart just like that. 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

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We serve a God of the impossible. And our God is able to change the hearts of pharaohs and kings. 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

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I wrote this song with a guy you guys might know by the name of Mr. Ben Fuller. And you guys better cheer for him. He's standing right over here somewhere. Come on. It seemed like every time I would go into a songwriter or to work on a record or anything like that in town, a few years back I was hearing his name and everybody kept saying, "You know Ben Fuller?" And I said, "No, I don't." And I had a friend say, "Well, I think you guys should meet. I think you guys would get along. Y'all got a very similar story." So I went home that night and I looked Ben up on Instagram and I saw a video that he had posted that day. And he was just talking about how God can sometimes use the long way home in our lives. And that particular day, he decided he would take the scenic route to his house. And on his way home, he stopped at this gas station and he came across this guy that was down on his luck. And Ben started talking to the guy and found out he didn't know anything about Jesus. And so he started sharing the gospel with this guy. And he gave this guy a Bible and I think it kind of helped him out. But Ben was on his way and it was just kind of this thing that, like, you know, had Ben never gone that way, this guy might have never found the Lord, you know. And he was talking about how in our own lives, in mine especially, in Ben's, you know, we took a really scenic route home. Like, we took a long way to get there. But what I'll say is, when I got home, he was standing there with his arms wide open waiting on me. And he does that for each and every one of us. I believe he wants each and every one of us to come to him and to know him. And so I sent this song idea to Ben, and I wrote a bunch of lyrics down and I sent it to him in an Instagram message. I said, "I know you don't know me, but I wrote this song, kind of got this idea going, and I would love to finish it with you. What do you think?" And a few weeks later, we were able to get together and we started writing on this song called "The Long Way Home." And as we started writing the song, it changed. And the verse said, "Will you wait for me if I'm taking the long way home? Stuck on the same old dead end road. I want to lead the life I know, but when I just can't wait, will you wait for me? When I can't let go, will you wait for me?" He waits for us, guys. He loves us. He wants us to come home. Guys, give it up for Mr. Ben Fuller. He's going to help us out on this next one.

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Let your ears be attentive to my cry for mercy. God, can you hear me? I'm silently screaming, I can't let it show on my face. My addictions are beating me down. I bottle them all, then I chase. I'm at war with the man that I am, the man who I was.

0: order number 17.
1: Boys and girls, the Lord Jesus Christ is the one who gives us new life, and he's doing a new thing for us.